0: What? How?
1: Dance music, oftentimes they are the club and radio DJs themselves, who understand all too well what the dance music public wants. Some of these employ the system in actualizing onto tape the success formulas that they have in their heads. Our vocalists and or step programmers to create the music, and of course, musicians who are skilled and accomplished on their instruments, as well as in sync.
0: What? How?

0: What?
1: It is interesting to note that a substantial portion of today's dance music is created

The vast majority of Chicago's townspeople are urban blacks. With the rhythm in their blood and a formula for getting people to shake their bones. They are the ones largely responsible for creating

0: What?
1: Substantial opportunity exists for young and aspiring talent to break into the dance music scene far more accessibly than through the more commonly pursued major label channels in rock, pop, rhythm and blues, and most of all,

0: the gods. When it opened up, it seemed a pain had drawn it, faint sum of the millions. Children threw stones at the gods responded.
1: Children threw stones,
0: the feeble gravities. The large still pool, stones fell into it, the lake, and yet living things built there. When tormented by children, the gods responded. Something had been awakened, and risks associated with it. The record of that event lives on, from top to bottom of the mountain, from the mountain to the sea, a rift in the earth, an escape hatch.
2: Children threw stones at the gods. Children threw stones. Children threw stones. Threw stone gods. Stones at the gods. Stones at the gods. Stones at the gods. Stones at the gods. Stones at the gods. Stones at the gods. Stones at the gods.

0: one day. 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I got a chill. 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I didn't take a drink all day. Well, maybe just a nip. But what I saw and heard would make any brave man flip. Six little people gathered round. This is what I heard.
1: Cats, the race is neat. I must be at, I believe my fate. I see some checks, I hear my luck. 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

0: My eyes are popping from their sockets. 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Six little men on a spree was something I never expected to see. As if by magic, the music stopped. Into the ship, the little men hopped. They took off like a silver streak. Left me feeling dazed and weak. The jigs took off before my eyes while I stood there hypnotized.
1: I'm speaking to you from the county jail.
2: Cause no one in town believes my tale. 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But six little men from the moon I saw. Six little men, not less or more.
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I am wrong. It begins to rain. But sometimes he is patient. He enjoys waiting. It's his time to be alone. He sleeps in a milk carton when it rains. I know, because he tastes good with cornflakes. Each morning, he feeds me a pill to turn me on. Each night, he feeds me a drink to turn me on. I throw up in the sink. He is waiting out there for me to reach the corner. I try to lift my feet, but they are concrete. I write my name permanently in the sidewalk. I am there now, a living statue obstructing the walkway. He is out there waiting for me, but just this once, I will not be there.

dance. Wiki wacky party to the, where are we going tonight? And what will you be wearing? Shown like a suit or car.

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The show is produced at KMSU Studios in Mankato, and here on the Foxy Podcast, we try to dig deeper into underground and experimental sounds of the past and present. We started off this week's show with a track called Decorations off of Justin Meyer's latest solo release entitled Libra, out on his own Tone Filth label. Based out of Minneapolis, Myers has been releasing his carefully crafted noise and minimal electronics pieces for almost a decade now, under his given name and under such monikers as Devil Lock, Panther Skull, and in the duo Glass Organ. Recent years has seen Myers begin to investigate modular synthesis while bringing to it his knack for thoughtful composition. We are fortunate enough to have Justin joining us in the studio this week to perform some new pieces on his latest modular synthesizer. And we'll also be chatting with him later in the show to find out more about his music and his Tone Filth label. Before we turn things over to Justin in the studio, I'm actually going to play another track off of one of his recent collaborative outings between him and fellow Minneapolis artist Casey Deming. This is called Crystal from their tape North of the Quarry, also out on Tone Filth.

0: All right, we just heard Justin Myers live in the studio, and quickly we have him on the microphone here just to talk. And thanks, Justin, for coming down and playing for us today.
1: Yeah.
0: Sounding good. So you brought down this new modular synth that you've been working on for a while, and I was curious, I know we were talking beforehand about making it, but for some of the gear heads out there, could you maybe fill us in on some of the new features of this unit compared to what you were working on before?
1: Yes, it's for one, it's lighter than my old one, so I can actually take it out to gigs and play a little easier.
0: Which is nice.
1: Yes, it is. I can only carry it with one hand at least. It's where the old one had three oscillators, this has six. That's your main tone generator. It's got eight VCAs instead of three, four filters instead of one, eight envelope generators instead of three. So okay. I got a lot more to work with when I perform live or improvise. It's the circuits themselves are based off of an old synthesizer from the 60s designed by Dom Buchla. They have a certain timbre to them that most modules don't have. They're a little lazier, if you will.
0: Mm-hmm.
1: They respond better acoustically than most modern synthesizers that I really enjoy.
0: Yeah. And, you know, how has working with systems like this changed how you've approached making music? You mentioned sort of the flexibility in terms of improvising, but I'm also thinking, you know, in terms of composing, you know, how has that changed compared to what you were doing early on with like Devil Lock and things like that?
1: Well, what I did early on with Devil Lock was mainly with a lot of broken equipment, stuff I found at thrift stores, tape players and the like, and it very had limited sounds, maybe one or two that I'd really enjoy from each device.
0: Mm-hmm.
1: So I couldn't really tweak anything with those. This, I have basically musical notes at my disposal. I can change the frequency of things. It's really opened things up for me in creating more of the music I set out to make about 8 years ago.
0: Mm-hmm. Well, you know, you were, you know, talking about Devil Lock early on, you were sort of cutting your teeth, so to speak, when noise was sort of flourishing.
1: Yes.
0: I want to say like, you know, mid-2000s, 2003. Were you drawn into making music or sounds of your own sort of through association with that movement, if you will?
1: Yes. I mean, when I first started making music, it was because I bought a tape player and it ended up being defective. I put a Wolf Eyes tape in there intending to listen to it, and it made different sounds than what was on the tape. And I realized it would be pretty easy, essentially, to make noise.
0: Right, right.
1: Just with broken equipment and the like.
0: Interesting. So a noisier version of the noise godfathers of Wolf Eyes. Huh?
1: Exactly.
0: Yeah. Well, I'm going to play something here, some stuff from Tone Filth, your label, and I'm going to start off with something from Glass Organ, which was a duo that you did with mm-hmm. Tom Helgerson, right?
1: Yes.
0: Just tell us a little bit about what you guys were doing back in the day. I mean, this is no more, I know that.
1: Yeah.
0: But the track is from two tapes, this LP that you put out.
1: Yes. It's originally from two tapes we originally did.
0: Not just cleverly titled.
1: Tom was a person I worked with, a friend of mine. He played guitar, and I played tapes. So I'd process his guitar through the tapes and then preamps in existing broken tapes.
0: Mm-hmm.
1: So it was essentially that. Played live. I'd give him general directions, and he'd riff on those. It's basically the first time my music was associated with melody,
0: okay.
1: Thanks in part to his involvement. It's something that I still work with today,
0: mm-hmm.
1: but that's where it really started and influenced.
0: Yeah, and Tom went on to do Shaz.
1: Yes.
0: And he's still actively doing that, right?
1: Yeah, Missouri, yep. I believe.
0: Or he's in Montana,
1: yes.
0: Right? Montana.
1: M. Yeah.
0: Yep. Yeah, one of those M states, right?
1: Yes.
0: But yeah, let's play something here. This is an excerpt from Side A from Two Tapes by Glass Organ.

0: All right, we just heard an excerpt from C. Spencer Yeh's from his album Solo Violin 1 through 10. Then in front of that, we heard Robert Beatty's Three-Legged Race project from another LP release out on Tone Filth from Morning Order, Living Order. That was from Morning Order, correct?
1: Yes.
0: Keep throwing, get tongue-tied on that. And then at the top of the set, we heard Glass Organ again from their Two Tapes LP release. And again, we're speaking with Justin Myers here. And I have a couple questions about Tone Filth, your label that you've ran for almost, what, 7, 8 years maybe now?
1: Yeah, at least 8, I think. I think I started in 2004.
0: Okay.
1: Yeah.
0: Well, I was going to ask you, you know, like the majority of Tone Filth releases have been projects of your own, whether, you know, Devil Lock, Panther Skull, and some of the stuff on your own name. Have you sort of always thought of Tone Filth as more of a way to, an outlet for your own work, or are you continued to be interested in publishing other people's work?
1: It's a little bit of both. I started it mainly out of the frustration of trying to get other people to release my music. Mm-hmm. It's hard to get somebody invested in your own music, and I really enjoy the artwork side of it as well, so I always wanted to make record covers.
0: Mm-hmm.
1: The design aspect is something that has kept me going with it. I don't really see myself so much as an auteur, if you will, of people's music, or discovering too much, so I've focused mainly on my own work and publishing that.
0: Mm-hmm. Yeah, I was going to ask you about the design, because I'm really kind of intrigued. The look of your stuff, there's a very consistent aesthetic that you have going on. Have you done all of the design and the silk screening and all the stuff for the Tone Filth releases?
1: I've done the vast majority of the design, mm-hmm. yes, and all of the silk screening. The Damian Romero record, he did the artwork, and the Three-Legged Race, Robert did the artwork. But other than that, I think I've done everything, yes.
0: Okay.
1: It's just what's really drawn me to running the label in the first place.
0: Right. Is that something that you do? I mean, aside from the label, do you do any type of graphics or artwork of your own?
1: Not recently, no.
0: Mm-hmm.
1: I mean, I started out going to art school before I started making music, and it's just never kept as a way to make money.
0: Yeah.
1: So
0: it's... struggling artist, right? Well, In terms of the Tone Filth catalog, I'm kind of curious about just looking at it numerically. Tone Filth number 50, it seems to provide more or less this like video or pictorial documentation of you building your modular synth. So I'm kind of curious about what was the significance of that, like in terms of the catalog itself.
1: Well, it's the making of the synthesizer is something that really consumed me for about 2 years. And the label is an extension of myself, and that's what I'm working on. I might as well give it a catalog number,
0: okay.
1: A nice round number. It's kind of become an obsession of mine for the past 4 years of synthesizers, so it just kind of melted into the label a little bit.
0: Mm-hmm. I was going to ask you, too, there's... on one of the video clips that you have, and I'm kind of giving a shout out to the hometown peeps here, I guess, but I'm curious about this Mankato modulator that you have listed on there, and sort of its origins, if you will.
1: Well, it's basically a filter that was designed by a resident of Mankato named Thomas Henry.
0: Mm-hmm.
1: So that's where the name comes from. Its main feature is a filter. It'll filter out frequencies of whatever you put into it, but it's also an 8-phase sine wave generator,
0: mm-hmm.
1: Each phase being 45 degrees apart. So you could modulate a signal time delayed, essentially.
0: Okay. So, yeah, I was wondering if you had named that originally, like no. Something from your childhood that, you know, like throwing a stone out into the lake and it created the sound, and you remember Mankato, but there is somebody here that's...
1: Yes, and just I put it on the panel to respect the man's
0: That's
1: work.
0: Right. Yes. Well, let's jump into a few more Tone Filth releases here. We got some cassette stuff coming up. One here from Helm. So this is from his Direct Landscapes and Monuments tape. This is Direct Landscapes number 1.

0: All right, well, we just heard from Panther Skull, which was one of your earlier projects.
1: Yes.
0: From, I don't know, mid-2000 or so. This was from a release called Transistor Owls, which was a one-sided LP. In front of that, we heard Scott Goodwin from his Referent cassette, and then Helm, which is Luke Younger's project, at the very top of that. Let's talk briefly here about Panther Skull and some of the stuff that you were doing early on. We were talking a little bit about this. What was sort of the difference? Because you were doing Panther Skull and Devil Lock at essentially the same time. And what was sort of the key differences between those two projects?
2: Well, Devil Lock was, I think, a little more aggressive. Mm-hmm. Maybe my younger years. That's all young men have that stage. And Panther Skull was a little more subdued, ambient. With Panther Skull, I worked only with tapes and microphones and feedback. And with Devil Lock, it was, I used a lot of tapes, but a lot of distortion from basically old tape players. Mm-hmm. Running microphones through those. I didn't have a lot of sounds to work with inside of the equipment itself. I had to do it with feedback.
0: Yeah.
2: And one reason why I wanted to start with the synthesizer is I wanted to have more sounds at my disposal to work with.
0: Yeah, yeah.
2: And, yeah.
0: Well, we actually have, we're going to kind of round out the show here with some brand new stuff that you've done, or at least relatively new, and from a yet-to-be-released album or something at some point.
2: Yes.
0: It titled Bad Sequence. And I just kind of want to talk about, like, what sort of went into these recordings. Obviously, modular synth, the stuff that you've been doing of late.
2: Yeah. Well, it's something, since I've finished building the last synthesizer, I've been working on getting to know it and coax the sounds out of it that I actually like.
0: Mm-hmm.
2: I mean, there's a lot of cheesy sounds you could make with a synthesizer, and it's just molding it to get it into something that I feel that is mine. Mm-hmm. And so recently I've been working with sequencing and melody, and for Bad Sequence, I've just been trying to get a basic sequence down of notes and rhythm, and then work with that and route it through the synthesizer.
0: Mm-hmm.
2: And make basically songs that I've recorded live and then edited down to maybe 4 or 5 minutes, which is it's something pretty new to me.
0: I was going to say, because I mean, a lot of your other stuff is a lot more free flowing, lengthier.
2: Yeah.
0: Pieces. These feel like songs, more concise.
2: And to make them, I do kind of work free.
0: Mm-hmm.
2: And then I just redo it this time until I get it right.
0: Okay. Is it a process of editing out too at the end, what, keeping the good stuff, or do you kind of stick, like, once you hone in on that sequence that you're looking for? Or
2: I do most of the editing as I play.
0: Okay.
2: And re-recording, because these are all recorded basically live in segments and then edited together.
0: Okay. Well, final question here, just kind of what does the future hold, I guess, for Tone Filth? There's been kind of a big gap in releases. Mm-hmm. And I'm just curious, do you want to continue to put stuff out on the label, or is that kind of on the back burner and you're just going to focus on your own music right now?
2: Right now I'm focusing on my own music.
0: Mm-hmm.
2: I do like to keep the label there as an avenue to release my music as I see fit, mostly tapes.
0: Mm-hmm.
2: If there's artists who I feel aren't getting the exposure they need, maybe locally, I'd love to be able to drop a tape here or there.
0: Sure.
2: As at least an outlet for my design and art.
0: Yeah, yeah.
2: To keep it there.
0: Well, let's play some stuff from Bad Sequence here, and this is going to kind of round out the show, these last two tracks. And before I jump into it, I want to thank you again for coming down and chatting and playing for us. And if you want to check out any of the Tone Filth stuff, you can go online or follow the links. It's tonefilth.org, correct?
2: Correct.
0: And there'll be links there up on the blog that you can check out. But here is again Justin Myers from Bad Sequence. This is a track called Miles.

0: We're the graveyard tramps. We rise from our graves to make men our slaves.
1: When guys climb in our coffins, they never come back.
0: When the moon comes up, we'll take you down. We get our hands on every stiff in the joint.
2: Graveyard Tramps. Rated R. Absolutely no one under 17 admitted without parent or certified adult guardian.
3: 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We're rolling now. Take 76, Wild Thing,

0: Wild thing, I think I love you, but I want to know for sure. Come on and hold me tight, I love you.
1: Senator Barry said to remember what happened in 1964. This time, 68, we want to get to the kids. We want to get the kids' votes, so you got to do it like they want to hear it. You ready, Senator? Stand by.
0: Wild thing.
1: Beautiful.
0: You make my heart sing.
2: Senator Rocky says more feeling.
0: You make everything groovy.
1: Beautiful.
0: Wild thing. Okay, Rocky, on the ocarina now. Barry, your timing is off. Ronnie, give us a little more of that West Coast hombre. Dick, you missed it again. Rocky, come on now, you're paying for this session. Wild thing, I think you moved me.
1: Lay it on him, Senator, lay it on him.
0: But I want to know for sure.
1: Tempo, tempo.
0: Come on and hold me tight.
1: Think of the word, Senator.
0: You move me.
1: Okay now, gang, let's go off for a big finish now. Rocky, let's put it up now. Barry, now it's yours, Barry. Ronnie, come on. Come on, little soul, Barry. Dick, come on. Dick, you ready, Senator? Wake up, Senator, wake up. Here we go. Ready? Stand by.
0: Uh-oh, Wild Thing.
1: Well, close, Senator, close.
0: You make my heart sing.
1: Big finish.
0: Oh, you gallant Wild Thing.
1: That's it.
0: Oh, shake it, shake it.
2: All right, Senator. Thing. You, yeah, yeah, Senator.
0: Yeah, yeah.
2: One more, Senator.
0: Yeah. Yeah.
2: Very good, Senator.
3: Meet. I want it.
4: Ooh.
3: A beautiful woman kissing me between the toes.
4: People who wear sandals must not get very many volunteers.
3: Why did you change?
4: Into something more little lady?
3: That sounds vaguely obscene.
4: You're a groovy boy. I'd like to strap you on sometime. You're a groovy boy. I'd like to strap you on sometime. You're a groovy boy. I'd like to strap you on sometime. You're a groovy boy. I'd like to strap you on sometime. You're a groovy boy. I'd like to strap you on sometime. You're a groovy boy. I'd like to strap you on sometime. You're a groovy boy. I'd like to strap you on sometime. You're a groovy boy. I'd like to strap you on sometime.

0: the prayer team are sitting by the telephones right now to pray the prayer of faith for you.
1: He asked me to be in service this morning.
2: And you obeyed.
1: Yes, I did. So the pastor was praying for me. And I came this morning, and I feel in my body that God has delivered me. And he died for you, my mother.
0: Somebody praise the Lord. What did the Lord do for you today, honey?
3: God brought me here, my son. My mother brought me here, and I feel that God has touched me.
0: You believe God done touched you?
3: He has touched me.
0: Somebody give the Lord a hand.

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1: I think you got it, baby.
2: Round and around and around and around and around and around and around and around and around and around and around and around we go.
0: Everybody's complaining.
2: Ah, but I'm just refueling. I don't dig that soul jive. Cause I want music that makes me feel alive. But keep your cool. 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
1: Where is Peter? What have you done with him?
0: I? Surely you don't think
1: with
0: I...
1: With your servant who struck him down. Where is he? Where is he?
2: Since the day you told me your name,
0: and
1: you let him live.
2: Yes, you've changed. Your kisses don't feel the same.
0: That's why you, my servant, made.
2: How you've changed.
0: Did you ever hear of Satan's words from the devil? Okay. Supposing it's a great modern priest.

0: effects man. Here's a kiss and maybe more. That's the sound effects man. If you like a ring, he'll give you a ding, ding, ding. And even in the early morn, you'll hear him blowing his horn. Cowboys riding fit to bust. That's the sound effects man. Three more Redskins bite the dust. That's the sound effects man. He has such an awful lot to do, and yet he very seldom ever misses a cue. He's a three-alarm fire and the fire chief, too. There goes the sound effects man. When the wind is howling, that's the sound effects man. Hear the thunder growling, that's the sound effects man. When the battle is raging, he's right in the middle of the fray. When he blows his whistle, crime doesn't pay. Benny's old Max will chug and ride along. That's the sound effects man. When K. Kaiser gets the answer all wrong, students, that's the sound effects man. Hear those footsteps, what a lot of noise they make. This is what you hear on information, please, when they make a big mistake. Tailspin Tommy in his aeroplane. That's the sound effects man. When Jerry Colonna breaks a window pane. That's the sound effects man. He has gadgets by the score, from a peanut whistle to a cannon's roar. When Fibber opens up his closet door, look out! Well, I guess he must have cleaned out the closet. Woo! That's Willie Spicer, the sound effects man.
1: Welcome, Tom Rowe. Thanks for coming on the show, and what a way to start.
2: It's lovely to be here, yes.
1: Tom, just tell us what we heard there, because I think it's a really perfect way to start, and I think it gives us a bit of an insight into your personality immediately. So what was that, and why did you choose that as the kind of entry?
2: That was Spike Jones and his City Slickers. I guess Spike Jones was sort of the Weird Al of his day, maybe. I don't know. But he had this kind of urban band that would hit on pots and pans and lots of unorthodox instruments and sound makers. So clearly sound effects and strange noises and anticipated sounds that have always been something that's interested me.
1: So you've been in radio and kind of the more experimental, sometimes illegal side of radio for a long time. How did that all start? What was your first kind of foray into radio? What got you interested?
2: It was, I had a record store in a neighborhood in Tampa. This old Latin neighborhood that was really an interesting mix of people that had been there forever and some people that started new stores. And then the neighborhood went from having, I think, three bars to having 150 bars in a period of 18 months. And so we were kind of like getting forced out of the neighborhood. And one of our friends and our group was getting out of the Navy. And I guess he'd worked in communications in the Navy. And he's like, I can turn this Navy radio into an FM transmitter, which he did as our way of like finding a place in the neighborhood where we could still do performances and shows, even though we were kind of being gentrified out of the neighborhood physically. That's what how I got started, and just sort of been interested and fascinated with radio ever since. The station moved around in Tampa to different places, but for a while it was in the record store that I had. And we had someone come in one day and say, I saw the antenna on your roof. You've got a radio station here. And I was like, I don't know what you're talking about. And it turns out he's from a legal radio station in town, but he has a pirate station in his home too. The more I've met people in the official radio industry, that so many of them that work in FM have some sort of pirate radio background, because it's like easy to fool around with small electronics. You can solder the things yourself, and it's a gateway, I guess, into the radio world when you can't like get a job at first.
1: So was this 87X, this radio station, or was that later on?
2: No, that was 87X, yes. I moved out of New York, and the station got busted by the Federal Communications Commission. There's a very famous, you can look it up on Google, but there, one day in 1997, they busted three stations with helicopter SWAT teams and you know, big rifles and automatic weapons to take these three different pirate radio stations off the air in Tampa. At one point, there were seven stations. They had a meeting in a church because some of the stations would come out of churches, but there was all kinds of different folks ran pirate stations at the time. One of them was the cousin of this boxer, Hector Macho Camacho, was a famous boxer at the time. So it was all different people from all different walks of life had pirate radio stations.
1: And what was it that you liked doing? Was it playing music? Was it speaking to people? What was your thing when you first got into it? What attracted you to radio in that way?
2: Well, I guess like the Spike Jonze song, I like making sound effects and making strange noises. And I like the radio theater of it, that you could make a sound with, you know, one thing, you know, Foley instruments, or, you know, famously walking is like a coconut or something. So while you see one thing while you're doing it, the people at home hear and see in their head something completely different. I think I got fascinated by that kind of concept of messing with people's minds a little bit.
1: So speaking of messing with people's minds, obviously the famous radio mind messing is Orson Welles's War of the Worlds. And we're not going to play something from that, but we're going to play an interview or sort of cut up of interviews. Or is it just one interview?
2: Yeah, it's an interview the next day after it happened, and the sound quality is not very good. I think I just shortened it to just the relevant parts and tried to make it get the sound quality, because the sound quality goes radically in and out on the clips that are online from 1939, I guess it was. But this is, I think, maybe a better performance from Welles than the night before. This, you can clearly hear him acting, because his performance is about the Nazis, really, because it's right before World War II, and he's talking about Nazi compliance. And so in the interview, he really, the part he's most interested in, and I think the press misses when you listen to it, is he talks about, I didn't think there was going to be this compliance. I was surprised and shocked by this compliance to the alien invasion. And it's clearly a metaphor for what's going on with the Nazis at the time. So I think it's maybe a better performance than the night before.
1: Let's hear it.
3: I simply don't know. I can't imagine. I mean, you must realize that when I left the broadcast last night, I went into a dress rehearsal for a play that's opening in 2 days, and I've had almost no sleep, and I know less about this than you do. I haven't read the papers except
4: for the
3: leading.
4: What was the first thing you had that something was wrong?
3: After the result.
4: Were you aware of terror at the time you were giving this role? Were you aware that terror was going on throughout the nation?
3: Oh, no, of course not. We did Dracula, and it seemed to me during Dracula I had high hopes that people would react as they do in a movie of that kind, and I don't know that they did particularly, and so I've given up. One doesn't believe in the radio audience much. You don't know that they're whether they're listening or not. You have no idea how many people are listening or what they're thinking. I had every hope that that the people would be excited as they would be at a melodrama, but you don't play down the melodramatic effect of a melodrama.
4: Have you altered your plans for future problems in any way as a result of this incident?
3: Naturally, we will have to sit down and think very carefully about future broadcasts.
4: Have you made any specific changes in any programs that were already scheduled, such as next week, for instance?
3: No.
5: Mr. Welles,
3: three short stories.
5: When you're listening in on this program, would know that there was no such thing as Martians?
3: Well, it would seem to me unlikely that the people of an invasion from Mars would find ready acceptance. I was frankly terribly shocked to learn that it did. No.
4: But I'm primarily
3: the...
6: Mr. Welles, why did you use local towns in this program?
3: Well, H.G. Wells uses local towns addressing an English audience. I was addressing an American audience, so the transplantation was quite logical, it seemed to me. He doesn't use mythical terms. He uses quite real ones.
4: That was a mythical town.
3: It was a mythical town, but it was near enough. It was near enough to a real name. I've forgotten how we figured it out. It's either that it's Grover's Mills, or it is Grove's Mill, or something. At any rate, we changed it slightly, hoping that would a thing which H.G. Wells did not do. His names are quite real English towns, without any change. Man,
4: I came down from
3: the yes.
4: The camera.
5: We've asked you that before.
4: Ask it loud, very loud.
5: Do you think, Mr. Wells, that you might have taken unfair advantage of the public in using a map as a conveyance for authentic news?
3: I don't believe that I have, since it is not a method original with me. It is used by many radio programs. I am terribly shocked by the effect it's had. I do not believe that the method is original with me or peculiar to the Mercury Theater's presentation.
7: Do you think there ought to be a law against such enactments as we had last night, or as a result of that?
3: I am terribly shocked by the effect it's had. I do not believe that the method is original with me or peculiar to the Mercury Theater's presentation.
7: Do you think there ought to be a law against such enactments as we had last night, or as a result of that?
3: I don't.

0: doesn't know about that broadcast, do you want to quickly just explain what happened and why it was such a big event?
1: Well, the H.G. Wells story is about an alien invasion of England, and Wells transferred it to New Jersey and used live theatrical radio news reports. And so that was the supposedly fooled vast parts of the radio audience into thinking it was real. And supposedly there were, the one journalist asked, do you know there was terror going on through the country while your broadcast was going on? That some of that has maybe been overplayed over the years, whether there was really terror, but it fooled some people. And so I love the question about should there ought to be a law to do something like this? And he says, I don't know what the legislation would be. It seems like we've heard that phrase and that question over and over again in the century since then. But it's just a shocking moment in radio history where radio was being used as a propaganda tool at the time by the Nazis and by the Americans and by lots of different people. So it was kind of exposing radio as a propaganda tool in some ways.
0: Well, exactly, because at that time, and then for, you know, the years throughout the Second World War, radio was just on all the time in people's homes and just repeating again and again the kinds of propaganda that especially the Nazis wanted people to hear. So that at the time was the power of radio. It was a very powerful tool, and people had understood how to manipulate that. And I think I read somewhere, or I listened to something somewhere, about there was even a scheme to make sure that every household in Germany had a radio set so that they would be able to tune into this constant.
1: I think they were a set that couldn't get foreign stations too.
0: Right, yeah. So they were tuned in, and, you know, that was the entertainment. That's what you listened to. They made sure that it was entertaining. There was music. There was all sorts of soft entertainment going on between the propaganda. Otherwise, it would have just been too, you know, too much of a bombardment. But I think we forget that how powerful a tool radio has been, and it's still happening.
1: I was shocked in about 2014. I did this broadcast in New York with some friends, and they did this fake. It was a infection had spread. This was a couple years before COVID, and they did this whole thing with the Center for Disease Control in Atlanta. They had an expert call in and say there's this virus spreading, and we actually got a phone call at the radio station by someone asking if this was true, if this was actually happening. And when we were putting it on, we were like, there's no way 100 years later, someone's going to fall for this as anything but a radio play. But I mean, this is when you could Google, this is when you could like go to another station and hear there's no emergency on the other station. But we still got at least one call that night from someone who thought it was real.
0: Yeah. It's a great rallying tool as well. And that's been in recent years. We saw that with all sorts of different groups, especially in the States. It seems to be like the radio holds its power in the States. There's still something that is bringing people together and giving information.
1: Orban and Trump have both like made sure they're taking over the airwaves, or they've muted the press. I mean, it is part of their strategies.
0: So we're going to a slightly different way of using radio with this next piece. Do you want to tell us a bit about that and why you chose it?
1: So this is a record that my father had when I was a kid and played over and over again. I cut it to just the part about the radio. There's some other parts, but this is where you get Bill Cosby's infatuation with Jell-O, I think, started with this piece. But it's Bill Cosby talking about his past as a young child listening to the radio. When his parents left him, they would go out to dinner or something and they'd leave him alone. They told him not to turn on the radio, and he would turn on the radio and listen to the scariest thing he could find on the radio.
2: I'm going to listen to the radio. We had a Philco radio. It was about 6 feet tall. Had 287 knobs on it, of which only two worked, off on volume and the station selector.

0: The extra knobs were if you'd lose one, you could replace them right away. You don't have to go to the store. And I loved to get scared to death. Anything that would scare me to death, I loved it. I loved Frankenstein, a Wolfman, and a mummy so much. I used to sit right up front. And then they would come at me, and I would squish myself under into the orchestra pit. I hid all over the place. I'm telling you, I had pictures of them all over my house. Never looked at them. Was scared of them. There were three programs that were scary. One was suspense. That wasn't too scary. That was suspenseful. Then there was Inner Sanctum, where the guy played the organ. And then he would come in, good evening, and he was so happy to scare you to death. And he opened that door, and then he told you a weird story about his Uncle Harry who had lost his hip bone or something like that. Oh, man. But what really scared me was when he closed the door. At the end, I knew somebody was in the house then. And I start smearing that Jell-O. No monster gonna get near me with that Jell-O on the floor. I've tripped up many a monster with that Jell-O on the floor. Yes, sirree, Bob. And now, I got my radio, I turn it on. You gotta wait maybe 8 days. It'll heat up, you know, 8 days. Then I was, there's good news. Good evening. That's the guy. Go ahead, scare me to death. I'm ready. Scare me, man. Come on now. And welcome to Lights Out. Yeah. Go ahead, scare me. I was dumb enough to do whatever the guy said to do on the radio. Turn your lights out. Yeah, all right, yeah. They're out. Go on, scare me to death. I'm ready. Tonight's episode is about a chicken heart. A chicken heart that ate up New York City. Yeah, go chicken heart, go. Go get them. Eat them up, chicken heart. Scare me to death. I'm ready. The chicken heart was kept alive in a laboratory in a vat. Special solution. Half blood, half sodium salicylate. One day, a careless janitor knocked the vat over. He went to get a rag to clean it up. The chicken heart grew. 6'5". And in search of human blood. Janitor came back, opened the door. The heart ate him up.
1: What?
0: Go get him, chicken heart. Go get him. It moved out into the hallway. Rang for the elevator.
1: Fourth floor. Ah!
0: Go get him, chicken heart. Go get him. You will. Moved out into the street. Ate up all the cabs. Beep, beep. The Empire State Building. Ate up the Jersey Turnpike. It's in your home state. It's outside of your door. And it's going to eat you up. Oh, I got my Jell-O star smearing it all over the floor. Get out of here, chicken heart! I set the sofa on fire. You won't come near smoking fire and Jell-O.
1: chicken are as good as yap? Hurry up, okay.
0: Zip.
1: What chicken are you talking about? The one on the radio.
0: So you're an idiot, turn it off. I hadn't thought of that.
2: So that was Bill Cosby. What year was that?
3: I think that's like the early 60s. That was 5 or 6 years before he had a track called Spanish Fly on an album, basically about how he could date rape women. And people like didn't notice that that track appeared on an album in the late 60s and didn't think that Bill Cosby would turn out the way he turned out. But
2: nice.
3: Yeah, and what I really love about it is it's so meta. It's like it's not just a radio story. It's a story about listening to a story on the radio and breaking it down and losing control. You know, the joke at the end about, oh, you just turn it off and it goes away. And people just, you know, that, I just love that that thought.
2: So you do this weekly show called Donald Trump Theater.
3: It opens with a sample from that Bill Cosby. There is a sample when he's doing the tuning the radio at the beginning. I sample that in my opening for Donald Trump Theater, which is basically I take the whatever happens this current week and cut it up the news just about. I try to laser focus as much on the character of Donald Trump as possible, this fictional president of the United States that has no morals and starts wars without telling people why and has all kinds of schemes to steal money from the government and from the people. And it's just a fascinating character who's been kind of hilarious for more than a decade now.
2: So it's this kind of cut up radio of this totally fictional character. I mean, that's like a labor of love. That's a lot of work to do each episode. You're kind of taking all these bits and pieces from all over the internet.
3: Bits and pieces from news and from comedy and also from pop culture. I've cut up the Godfather movie a zillion times, and Goodfellas have played into the show. Game of Thrones was often in there for a long time. The TV show Succession. There's all kinds of current pop culture things going on that always reflect on current news. So that's mixed in with songs. And it's all sort of meant to be so that you can sort of take it from any point of view. Like this week's episode is called Man of Peace, about this president who's won this fictional peace prize, but has yet started all these wars. You can take it either way.
2: Yeah. Actually, what struck me when we were listening to Bill Cosby, and I don't know if anyone else has made this observation, his cadence and way of speaking, not when he's doing the comedy, but when he was just explaining the setup, is so similar to Donald Trump's. And isn't that interesting?
3: He was America's dad there for a while in the 80s. That's what he was called, because he had the most popular TV show in the country. But yeah, he had some similarities there. And I wanted to say that my list, my samples are overwhelmingly kind of white and male, and Bill Cosby being the exception. But I took this I went back to my very early roots as a child, because this is what I often ask people when I interview them about radio, is what early radio experience do you have? And these are all my early radio experiences. And the Trump radio show I really kind of make because of some of these pieces. Bill Cosby is a heavy influence kind of on that show in some ways, those early records and the baseball clip I have coming up, the radio station cut up literally would do the same thing with the baseball highlights from the night before. They would cut it up with songs in the morning, and I've kind of resurrected that style. Why don't we play that now? That'll work well, yes. So while you're finding it, this is a baseball game I went to in person in 1979 But my parent, we were the baseball team, the Baltimore Orioles we were rooting for, was losing very badly. And my parents wanted to leave early. So we left early and we listened to the rest of the game on the radio in the car. And this is the Orioles kept coming back and kept coming back. And this is the final moments of the game.
4: Cincinnati had a base hit in the second inning. He walked in the third, tied out in the fifth, struck out in the seventh. Now Sparky Anderson is looking out to his shortstop, Trammell. And let's see what he has Trammell do. He has Trammell come in a bit from the outfield grass. He has Rodriguez continue to hug the foul line at deep third. He has the first baseman lock and foothold on Murray, and it's a high breaking ball, ball one to the Cincinnati. Lee May is on deck. So you got power in the batter's box. You got power also on deck. And you've got the tie run at third base still with Eddie Murray. Now Murray gets daylight into his lead with two outs. It's set by Tilbeck, the 1-0 delivery. Foul back, a big rip by the Sensei. The pitch looked to be about belt high and a little bit towards the outside corner. One ball, one strike. Garcia fired out to begin the bottom of the ninth. Then singled to homer. Then Murray picked on a 3-2 pitch and beat a base hit to right. Renicki has just popped up for out number two. And the Sensei trying to win it or tie it here in the bottom of the ninth inning. The 1-1 by Tilbeck. Here's a fly ball to deep right field.
5: Get out of here! Get out of here! Go! Hold on! Hold on! Hold on! The Orioles win it! Not the Cincinnati for a two-run homer. The Orioles have won the ball game in 1979 style. Do you believe it?
2: So the running theme here is really the power of radio, I would say. And this is obviously in your childhood, I can imagine, like a really powerful moment. You can hear the excitement. Sports and radio have just gone together for a very long time. Do you want to just tell us a bit about that?
3: Yeah, I literally had a small transistor radio under my pillow, the kind of cliche, but that was literally what happened in the 70s, I would listen to those games, and I had one of those little cassette recorders, the long, thin ones that with the buttons on the front, where I would record off the radio songs. You know, you would wait for your favorite song for an hour for it to come on, and then tape it, and then make your own radio show out of different songs and different things. So, and the station did the same thing. That played those baseball games, they would cut up the highlights and with mix them with songs. So that was really my childhood basis, foundation for all that I've sort of done since.
2: So here in the UK, we have obviously all football is on the radio, but what I find fascinating, and it's the most meditative listen ever, is cricket. The cricket matches are still played. And honestly, nothing happens. And all you hear every so often is that, and then, you know, a cheer, and then, you know, maybe the sound of a bat here and there, and that's it. And it can just go on for like 4 hours. So it's kind of super slow radio.
3: And it comes to the host to being interesting, because it's basically up to them, right? So if they can create this theater, even in the slow theater, it can be very compelling, I guess.
2: Yeah, there was a wonderful, I can't remember where I heard it, about the two radio hosts that presented the Tour de France and how important it was for them to kind of describe, because, you know, there's not that much to say. You know, people just cycling. They're just cycling. that's kind of it. So they had to really...
3: He's taking a sip now.
2: Yes. But what they started doing was describing the landscapes and going really into the history and the background of all the kind of French landscapes and, you know, of all these towns that the cyclists were going through. So that became a real thing. And, you know, they talk about the kind of the castle and the river and the, like all the historical stuff that happened in this village that the cyclist just went through for, you know, 20 seconds or whatever. So yeah, that's how they did it.
3: The best radio is some mundane kind of subject where the host take it to a you know, Car Talk was like the show in the United States for a long time, this show where people would call in and ask a question about my car stalls when I go up hills or whatever. And the host would turn it into like a whole, you know, massive story about something universal rather than something really technical that only people that could use a wrench could understand.
2: So this is a perfect segue into the next clip. Let's just play it and then we can talk about it.
6: Pick up the phone and talk about something. You might call in and register your feelings about Bush, the little guy, going over to Japan next month for the emperor's funeral. You did know he was going, didn't you? You do know about the emperor, don't you? I mean, you are aware of the fact that there's a pretty fair chance that the emperor was behind the Second World War. You do know that, don't you? And you do know that the president is going to attend that funeral for this man who may have launched the Second World War out of fear. Yes, that's the word. That's the word the State Department used. Fear. That it would insult the Japanese people if he didn't go. I mean, you might want to talk about that. You might not, but you might. You might wonder aloud how it is that a major city in Canada with 3 million plus people has about 50 murders a year and less than 300 armed robberies a year. You might wonder a lot about that. By the way, that city also has very strict gun control laws, and so therefore you might want to wonder aloud whether or not there's any correlation between 50 some murders a year and gun control and 300 armed robberies a year and gun control and 3 million people. You might question the effect, if any, on our children. With all of this circus atmosphere surrounding the execution of Ted Bundy, can you begin to imagine how difficult it must be for a young parent to tell his boy or girl that it's wrong to want to hurt people, that it's wrong to want to kill people, and then turn on the radio and television and listen to what's been going on? Maybe you don't care. But maybe you might want to discuss that. I don't know. There again, you may choose to waste the time and get involved in gibberish. Or turn the time over to those who do want to get involved in gibberish. I don't know. You see, this is as good as it gets these days, boys and girls, when it comes down to a public forum. Now, you can come before your friends and neighbors and have your say, or you can come before them and make a fool of yourself. Not a damn thing I can do about it, one way or the other. You can sing, you can burp, you can tap dance, you can make noises, or you can make sense. If that is within your power, it's totally, completely, absolutely up to you. Now, no matter what you do, I'm going to get the credit for it.
3: That was this talk show host called, his name was Bob Lasseter in Tampa, Florida in the late 80s, early 90s. Talk radio then was not like now where it's only, you only call in and talk to right-wing people or you only call in and talk to left-wing people. It was sort of everybody. It was not like a right-wing station and a left-wing station. It was, everybody was on both, on different shows. And in Florida, you had lots of old people who didn't have anything to do. They would just listen to the radio and call in to the shows. And so there was a lively scene. There was a guy in Miami named Neil Allen who was sort of infamous too. And then this Bob Lasseter guy was just, I was the biggest fan, one of his biggest fans. He later got a little more famous and got pulled into Chicago and then he famously failed there. He was like super big in Tampa and then went to Chicago and failed. That talk radio movie with Eric Bogosian sort of is somewhat based on his character too. Besides the guy that got shot in Colorado, this Bob Lasseter just taught me sort of about how to, the host is the voice of God and controls the airwaves. He would do this great thing with callers. People would call in and would be boring and not have anything really interesting to talk about. And he would just, he would call it the dead air Olympics, and he would just stop talking. And the other person, usually after like 30 seconds, would run out of things to say and would just go silent too. And then would start begging him to come back on. Please, Bob, say something. I would sit in my car and listen to the host not say anything for 10 minutes sometimes. And just, there would just be, all you would hear is like breathing. And then, come on, Bob, say something. It was just great radio theater at the time, because it was the mixing of all these different political views.
2: Is there no space like that left? Is that something sort of relegated to the past, that kind of mixing of views and the sort of late night host being part of people's lives?
3: There's not too many common spaces anymore. We're all in our little niches now. You know, the radio art people are listening to the radio art, the podcast people are listening to the talk podcast, or the reggae people are listening to the one dub station from Jamaica. You know, if you like one thing, you can find the really essence of it, or the, you know, the 24-hour version of it. And so I think we're fewer and fewer of these common spaces where you bump into information and you bump into entertainment that you wouldn't have necessarily considered before. But you have to really search for your serendipity now. Before, serendipity was everywhere.
2: Yeah, it's true. It's true. It's like you have to consciously go out and look for it, which somehow, it doesn't quite make sense, but that's where we've got to. Tell me about Wave Farm, because I think that's probably the kind of your biggest project. It went on for a long time, still going, but are you still part of it?
3: I'm not at the moment, no. It is a nonprofit arts project that includes a residency program, a legal FM full power radio station, a sculpture garden on the grounds, some historic archives and library of radio art and radio writing and scholarship.
2: So when did that start? When was the beginning of Wave Farm, and what was the impetus?
3: Yeah, so it started as Free 103.9, this pirate radio station in Brooklyn in the late 90s. And then in the early aughts, we made it officially a nonprofit. 501c3 is the legal American term for a charity organization. And then we moved upstate because we found a property of 29 acres and a place that we could do all those things I described before, the residency program and the sculpture garden. There's more space, and there's different space too. The airwaves in New York City and the airwaves in upstate New York are vastly, the static sounds much different.
2: So you're not involved in that anymore, but are you kind of part of any of the projects, or you're completely out of that now?
3: No, I'm on my own and coming up with all kinds of new projects and resurrecting some old Wave Farm projects, trying to bring to life this Radio 4x4 project this year. It's four performers each performing into a FM radio transmitter with radios spread about the room, and then the audience kind of mixes the performance depending on where they're standing. They're listening, they're closer to one radio or the other radio, so you get a completely different experience wherever, depending on where you're standing.
2: Let's play the next clip.
3: So this is a different, I was saying that there was seven different pirate radio stations in Tampa, Florida in the 90s, and this is one of them. I was mentioning there were three that were busted by SWAT teams one day in November 97, and this is one of them. So this is a right-wing pirate. This is way pre-MAGA, but he's talking in the conspiracy theory language of today. about, like, he gets upset when they arrest him. They put him in a foreign-made car, for instance. So you'll hear that in a second. But this is a pirate radio broadcaster in Tampa describing the SWAT team arrest for broadcasting without a license.
7: Your name is Lonnie Cobris?
8: That's correct.
7: When did you first start micro-broadcasting?
8: On February 29th, 1995.
7: So what happened on November 19th that morning? Can you describe, you were asleep when they came?
8: Yes, they came at 6:45 a.m. and my wife and I were just beginning to wake up. We woke up to the sounds of helicopter rotor blades directly over our house. And when our eyes were opening up, we could see that a bright searchlight was trying to shine in the various windows of our house. And almost simultaneous with that, we began to hear angry, loud male voices downstairs. We could not hear what exactly they were saying, but obviously they were telling us to open up or come out, something to that effect. And by the time I could get my trousers on and get downstairs and look out the door, I could see the battering ram was starting to move towards the door, and so I opened it to keep our house, keep our property from being destroyed. And when I opened the door, they grabbed me and put me in a foreign-made car, a non-police car, and eventually I was hauled off to jail. And I was not allowed out of jail until I promised that I would not go on the air anymore.
7: You had to sign some sort of a...
8: Yes. There was no due process at all, no legitimate due process. In America, nobody can take your life or your property without a hearing on the matter. There was never a hearing on the matter.
7: So you had to sign a... What did the document that you signed say?
8: It said that I would not go on the air, and that I would not try to get my equipment back, primarily.
7: And I guess you're claiming that was under duress?
8: Well, yes, there was no due process at all. I am not operating now under the full power that I was. I'm operating under Part 15 power, and at most the station may go, the signal may go at the most maybe a quarter of a mile. Because if they think that I'm violating Part 15 of the rules now, they will come and rearrest me. And I am of no good to anybody if I'm in jail.
7: Oh, so you're broadcasting within the requirements of the current law. You think you're broadcasting legally now because your signal is so small.
8: Yes.
7: I see. And what frequency are you at?
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7: And so that doesn't interfere with the... You don't interfere with their signal at all, then?
8: Absolutely not. There was never any complaints of any kind of interference. And from the original attack on March the 7th, 1996, I never heard squat from anybody, including the FCC, until they came with their damn helicopters and automatic assault weapons with laser-mounted scopes and the whole ball of
7: How many men do you think that they had at...
8: They had approximately 20 people. You couldn't count them all. There was too many of them to count all at one time.
2: So this is an interview that you did in 1998. And I was thinking how similar the tone and the vibe is to the Orson Welles interview that we heard at the beginning of the show.
3: Yeah, he is reacting to an event in his life that is similarly major and... He's even more under attack, I think, than Welles. Welles was clearly under attack, though, too, at that point. But I had never thought of that before. There is similarity.
2: A similar sort of defensiveness and also the way that you're asking the questions. There's a definite tone there that resonates, I think.
3: I really hear, I'm asking the questions to try, I was trying to get his trust. When I first got on the phone with him, he did not trust me. I could hear it in his voice. He was very skeptical of talking to anyone. And somebody had done it, another pirate had told him I was okay to talk to, but he was still very skeptical. And so I had to win him over. And so my voice was, I definitely was trying to win him over.
2: Why was it this huge kind of effort to get rid of these pirate radios at the time? What were they so worried about, other than, okay, you're taking up some FM frequency which doesn't belong to you? But, you know, that seems like quite a... I mean, it happened in the UK all the time as well with music stations. The amount of effort and force to shut down these radio stations is kind of phenomenal if we think about what's allowed online now and today, and the very little that's done about what people broadcast. So why do you think it was such a big deal and they put so much energy into shutting these radio stations down?
3: Well, some of it is they self-aggrandize, the enforcement officers, about how big a problem it is and how dangerous it is. It's going to bring down airplanes, is what they always say in the United States. If you broadcast on a FM frequency illegally, it's going to bring it'll interfere with planes somehow, and it's going to bring down airplanes, which has never happened. But they self-aggrandize because that's how they get funding. So right now, in the past couple of years, the right wing in the United States have said, "Oh, we're going to need to smash all this pirate radio." And so they got all their funding levels up, and now they got all this money, but there's no pirates to bust. Their levels of how many stations they're stopping are going down. It's just absolutely ridiculous. So and in the case of Tampa, the recording I just played, that guy, that pirate, he was a freelance radio engineer, and he worked with the FCC a couple of years before that. So they had this personal vendetta. And the other state, there are three stations they busted that day. Two of them, they had personal vendettas. That guy and the other station, the guy that ran this other station called the Party Pirate, he was on the front page of the Wall Street Journal 3 weeks before the bust with one of those. The Wall Street Journal doesn't take pictures. They have these little line drawings. And they had a little line drawing of this guy that made pirate radio transmitters and sold them to people all over the country, including to me. So they had a particular beef. He went on the air like saying, "I don't care what the FCC says." And so they came with SWAT teams to bust this. So some of it's personal. And like I said, a lot of the people that work in radio have a background in pirate radio. So it's just weird. Yeah, and
2: it's confusing.
3: The right wing can say, "Oh, we got to stop the pirate radio scourge." And it's like, there's no problem. It's just a breeding ground for future radio engineers for legal stations.
2: What's next?
3: There's a band from the late 80s called the Donner Party that no one's heard of. But the singer, he formed a band called Quasi that people have heard of later. And the drummer in the Donner Party was also in the band called the Catheads, who another band that I like a lot that nobody's heard of. But the bass player in the Catheads became Wave Farm's broadcast lawyer eventually. So I'm tying it in the radio. And but this song is about this song came out long before COVID and is about the transmission of disease. But I often perform it as a radio transmission metaphor, sort of. So just go right in. All righty. Pestilence surrounds us as we go about our work. Sickness and disease in every nook.

0: 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Is that a good ending for
1: us? 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Thank you, Tom Rowe. 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
1: And then hopefully see you perform in different places around the world and give lectures and shows about radio and everything radio. You're just the radio guy. You've just become that. That's your thing. You represent what radio can be in its many, many forms and iterations, I think. So it was really, really lovely to kind of get this historical context for your obsessions, and things are starting to make sense. It's all kind of piecing together. So I enjoyed listening. We'll have something to play us out. So this is Scanner.
0: This is a Scanner track from his Warhol Diary album, and it's we played it a lot in New York, and we one time I picked him up at the train station, and we turned on the station and it was playing, and he's like, "Oh, this is my Stairway to Heaven. I can't get away from it." So this is like the Stairway to Heaven of radio art, turning the dial.

Yes, I really like that a lot. And no, I'm really the same person. No, I'm.

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first up. 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Past some jumpers coming out, looking pretty big.

we're sort of winding around the lift shaft. Could have taken a lift, but that's boring. Anyway, at the bottom, some classic late Victorian glossy white tiling on the sides here. Past the key for the lift, weaklings waiting for the lift. The first part of the tunnel is this kind of narrow cast iron pipe, which is apparently a result of a bomb during the Second World War. So, on the first night of the Blitz, on the 7th and 8th of September 1940, it says here. So anyway, they put in a little cast iron bit made by Butlin, not the holiday company, presumably, but possibly near there. A little cast iron bit, which is kind of narrow and slightly claustrophobic. But if you like your nuts and bolts, it's quite fascinating, I suppose. And we come through here, tunnel itself proper back to those white glazed tiles, paving slabs. Gentle slope down as we go down deeper into the river. It's a shame there's no cycling signs everywhere, because I think this would probably be quite fun to blast through on a bike and wheeling line, as most of the people you can probably hear. Going back up. Catch my breath, get my bike and go.

Ivory. Made at the top of the stairs. Stairs made by Bose, Scott and Weston Limited, who have their painted anti-slip stairs weld on them. And here we are, south of the river, on the way home, right alongside the Cutty Sark, which, if you're interested in ships, boats and that kind of thing, it's genuinely quite beautiful in a way, with a stark black hull, sort of gold trim, and then three white masts, the spars and the ropes, where the sails would have gone, obviously. Giant bowsprit, the figurehead of some lady rushing out over the sea, heaving out over the sea, heaving over the heaving sea, even. And here in the heart of what would have once been the kind of the power of the British Empire, with the Royal Navy College over to my left, and I don't know, you can sort of smell the money, the residual money that make Greenwich such a rich place. I'm gonna do the most English thing I can think of and have some Indian food, but I'm gonna pay them full price rather than doing the old-fashioned English thing of just taking it from them and telling them it's their own good. Anyway, I hope that was illuminating, not too dull, and hopefully speak to you in the next broadcast. Bye.

0: relaxing, colors, ice ones, bad lovers, shoulder pads. 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

That's Brandon Ross on guitar. That's JT Lewis on the drums. I'm Melvin Gibbs on the bass. And that on the vocals and the keys and in the planetary motions, Georgia Ann Muldrow.

0: what we call football is not what y'all call football. But I don't know. I don't know very much about the rest of the world's football. But in American football, they have what's called audibles, which is when you change the play in the middle when you're on the field. So we're calling an audible right here. Just want to mention that we're not Americans. We are citizens of the planet. We just happened to be dropped in the country. We didn't, you know, it wasn't like they asked us.
1: No.
0: So we're here representing the interplanetary vibes. And the passport is kind of secondary to that.
1: That's right. Thank you.

0: JT Lewis on the drums. Brandon Ross on the guitar. The great George Ann Muldrow on everything. I'm Melvin Gibbs with Harriet Tubman. Thank you. Good night.
1: Electrical Feel the Love. The new record is out there. Buy it. Enjoy it.
0: And we got some special one edition shirts made by the maestress herself. So if you want a cop, come see us afterwards. Well, you can,
2: one of a kind. We'll sign it for you.
0: So we'll see y'all in a bit.
1: Thank you.

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0: It's flying carpets. 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

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I'm hearing voices, no lord in the order premises. 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